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1: Partly cloudy this evening with overnight fog patches and a low of +4. Tomorrow it'll be mainly sunny and 19. On Monday, sunshine, 22 degrees. Tuesday, sunny and 23. Current weather conditions can be found anytime on your Discover Estevan app. I'm Judy Peters.
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3: Partly cloudy this evening with overnight fog patches and a low of +4. Tomorrow it'll be mainly sunny and 19. On Monday, sunshine, 22 degrees. Tuesday, sunny and 23. Current weather conditions can be found anytime on your Discover Estevan app. I'm Judy Peters.
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3: Discover Estevan weather.
4: Partly cloudy this evening with overnight fog patches and a low of +4. Tomorrow it'll be mainly sunny and 19. On Monday, sunshine, 22 degrees. Tuesday, sunny and 23. Current weather conditions can be found anytime on your Discover Estevan app. I'm Judy Peters.
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3: Partly cloudy this evening with overnight fog patches and a low of +4. Tomorrow it'll be mainly sunny and 19. On Monday, sunshine, 22 degrees. Tuesday, sunny and 23. Current weather conditions can be found anytime on your Discover Estevan app. I'm Judy Peters.
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1: Partly cloudy this evening with overnight fog patches and a low of +4. Tomorrow it'll be mainly sunny and 19. On Monday, sunshine, 22 degrees. Tuesday, sunny and 23. Current weather conditions can be found anytime on your Discover Estevan app. I'm Judy Peters.
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3: Partly cloudy this evening with overnight fog patches and a low of +4. Tomorrow it'll be mainly sunny and 19. On Monday, sunshine, 22 degrees. Tuesday, sunny and 23. Current weather conditions can be found anytime on your Discover Estevan app. I'm Judy Peters.
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0: COVID-19. On Monday, sunshine, 22 degrees. Tuesday, sunny and 23. Current weather conditions can be found anytime on your Discover Estevan app. I'm Judy Peters.
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4: Partly cloudy this evening with overnight fog patches and a low of +4. Tomorrow it'll be mainly sunny and 19. On Monday, sunshine, 22 degrees. Tuesday, sunny and 23. Current weather conditions can be found anytime on your Discover Estevan app. I'm Judy Peters.
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1: Partly cloudy this evening with overnight fog patches and a low of +4. Tomorrow it'll be mainly sunny and 19. On Monday, sunshine, 22 degrees. Tuesday, sunny and 23. Current weather conditions can be found anytime on your Discover Estevan app. I'm Judy Peters.
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5: Partly cloudy this evening with overnight fog patches and a low of plus 4. Tomorrow it'll be mainly sunny and 19. On Monday, sunshine, 22 degrees. Tuesday, sunny and 23. Current weather conditions can be found anytime on your Discover Estevan app. I'm Judy Peters.
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1: Partly cloudy this evening with overnight fog patches and a low of +4. Tomorrow it'll be mainly sunny and 19. On Monday, sunshine, 22 degrees. Tuesday, sunny and 23. Current weather conditions can be found anytime on your Discover Estevan app. I'm Judy Peters.
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3: Partly cloudy this evening with overnight fog patches and a low of plus 4. Tomorrow it'll be mainly sunny and 19. On Monday, sunshine, 22 degrees. Tuesday, sunny and 23. Current weather conditions can be found anytime on your Discover Estevan app. I'm Judy Peters.
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0: Wait, did you hear that?
1: Oh, this is sure stirring up some ghosts for me. She said there's one thing you gotta learn, is not to be afraid of it. I said, no, I like it. I like it, it's good. She said you like it now, but you'll learn to love it later.

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1: Mmm, so good.
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6: Mainly cloudy today and 18 degrees. Fog patches tonight with a low of plus 5. Tomorrow it'll be mainly sunny and windy, a high of 21. On Tuesday, sunshine, 24 degrees. Wednesday, a mix of sun and cloud, a high of 25. Current weather conditions can be found anytime on your Discover Estevan app. I'm Judy Peters.
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1: Discover Estevan weather.
2: Mainly cloudy today and 18 degrees. Fog patches tonight with a low of plus 5. Tomorrow it'll be mainly sunny and windy, a high of 21. On Tuesday, sunshine, 24 degrees.

0: Wednesday, a mix of sun and cloud, a high of 25. Current weather conditions can be found anytime on your Discover Estevan app. I'm Judy Peters.
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2: From the Provincial News Desk, I'm Judy Peters. QP 5430 represents healthcare workers across Saskatchewan, and members voted last week in favor of giving the union a strike mandate. The union's Region 4 General Vice President Arlene Picard says the vote was a significant moment.
3: We had 13,492 members vote, and out of that vote, 99% voted yes. It was a historical day. I believe that's the largest number for a strike vote in Saskatchewan's history.
2: Picard says the mandate will give the union more leverage as bargaining continues. The RCMP is responding to concerns raised by an Oxbow couple after a bullet entered their home in July. We get the latest from reporter Lois Fever.
4: According to the Saskatchewan RCMP, an off-duty member was alone in a private residence when a firearm discharged, sending a bullet through a wall and into a neighboring residence. Police say no one was injured. The Saskatchewan Serious Incident Response Team was contacted but determined the incident was not within its mandate. The RCMP says its own internal review found the incident was non-criminal and the matter has been addressed internally.
2: A Moose Jaw man is $1 million richer after hitting it big on Lotto 649. To tell us about it, here's reporter Cameron Kosh.
5: Howard Cormier was sitting at his chiropractor's office when he decided to call WCLC and check his numbers. He says he was in total shock after learning he'd won the $1 million prize and quickly called his sister in England and brother in Swift Current to share the news. He plans to pay off some bills, fix up his vehicle, and possibly buy a new-to-him vehicle. Cormier says he may also bring his sister and her family to Canada for a visit. I'm Cameron Kosh.
2: Heavy rain can create some serious driving hazards, including the risk of hydroplaning on water-covered roads this fall. Reporter Sean Slatt gives us the details.
6: SGI says there isn't one specific speed at which every vehicle will hydroplane. The risk depends on factors like tire condition, tire pressure, water depth, and the road surface. That means drivers need to adjust their speed to the conditions, even if they're already below the posted speed limit. SGI says the limit is meant for ideal road and visibility conditions, and drivers may need to slow down well below it during heavy rain or even when there's standing water. I'm Sean Slott.
2: And that's a look at your provincial news.
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2: Mainly cloudy today and 18 degrees. Fog patches tonight with a low of plus 5. Tomorrow it'll be mainly sunny and windy, a high of 21. On Tuesday, sunshine, 24 degrees. Wednesday, a mix of sun and cloud, a high of 25. Current weather conditions can be found anytime on your Discover Estevan app. I'm Judy Peters.
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6: Mainly cloudy today and 18 degrees. Fog patches tonight with a low of +5. Tomorrow it'll be mainly sunny and windy, a high of 21. On Tuesday, sunshine, 24 degrees. Wednesday, a mix of sun and cloud, a high of 25. Current weather conditions can be found anytime on your Discover Estevan app. I'm Judy Peters.
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who is now at home with the Lord. Let's pray. Dear Heavenly Father, thank you that you are a God who hears my prayers. There are billions of people alive today, and still you listen to me. You listen to the prayers of every other person who comes before your eternal throne of grace. The magnitude of your care for us is astonishing. I pray that you would help us never to grow tired of worshiping you for your majestic kindness, because it is in the name of Jesus that we pray. Amen. We are blessed to have each of you tune in with us today. Our scripture reading passage this morning will be Job 38:1-15.

Today's letter comes from Quebec. It says, I hope all goes well for you. I thank the Lord for another day of your ministry as you continue his good work. Thank you for your kind words and your prayers, listener. We rejoice to serve our Savior. Our scripture reading for today is Job 38, 1 through 15. Then the Lord answered Job out of the whirlwind and said, Who is this that darkeneth counsel by words without knowledge? Gird up now thy loins like a man, for I will demand of thee, and answer thou me. Where wast thou when I laid the foundations of the earth? Declare, if thou hast understanding. Who hath laid the measures thereof, if thou knowest? Or who hath stretched a line upon it? Whereupon are the foundations thereof fastened? Or who laid the cornerstone thereof, when the morning stars sang together, and all the sons of God shouted for joy? Or who shut up the sea with doors, when it brake forth, as if it had issued out of the womb? When I made the cloud the garment thereof, and thick darkness a swaddling band for it, and brake up for it my decreed place, and set bars and doors, and said, Hitherto shalt thou come, but no further, and here shall thy proud waves be stayed. Hast thou commanded the morning since thy days, and caused the dayspring to know his place, that it might take hold of the ends of the earth, that the wicked might be shaken out of it? It is turned as clay to the seal, and they stand as a garment, and from the wicked their light is withholden, and the high arm shall be broken. May God bless the reading of his word.

I want to emphasize is the financial need of the ministry. A ministry like this obviously costs a lot of money, and we are fully supported by the gifts of our listeners. We are so grateful to each person who has partnered with us financially. But more than that, my encouragement to you is that you pray with us that God provides the money that we need. Maintaining our studios here in Halifax, paying the salaries of our staff, paying the print and distribution costs for our monthly standards, and most importantly, paying for airtime on all the different radio stations, each of those things cost money. Now make no mistake, we are confident that God will continue to provide every penny that we need in His time and His own goodwill. However, in the scriptures, God has called His people to pray for each of their needs so that He can be glorified when He answers the prayers of His saints. When you pray for us this week, would you specifically pray that the Lord would bring in the funds to meet our ministry needs each month? Also, please thank the Lord for already providing us so much. He has kept us on the air for 79 years now. We operate only by His generous grace, so pray that we would be able to continue. Likewise, I encourage you to pray the same thing for each of the gospel ministries which have blessed you and strengthened your heart. Our God is a gracious provider, and it is by His grace that each of these ministries is able to operate.

And now, it's time for a selection from our Sunday scrapbook. Every month, we get so many letters from people who are asking how they can pray for us. So this month, I want to give you several ways that you can pray for us and also for any gospel ministry. This week, the prayer request

You are listening to the People's Gospel Hour. I'm William Steves. Luke 12, 2 and 3. For there is nothing covered that shall not be revealed, neither hid that shall not be known. Therefore, whatsoever ye have spoken in darkness shall be heard in the light, and that which ye have spoken in the ear in closets shall be proclaimed upon the housetops. There is no sin that can be kept secret from God. God sees all the secret thoughts of our hearts, the things that we keep hidden from everyone else. You might well present the picture of a perfect Christian to everyone who knows you. You might fool your pastor, your spouse, your children, your friends. But you can never fool God. Trying to hide your sin is like Adam and Eve playing hide and seek in the garden with the Lord of eternity. It doesn't work. The Lord knows your secrets, and the scripture says that every secret sin will be revealed one day. Isn't it better to repent today? Isn't it better to turn from your wicked ways and come to the merciful Lord? The word says that God is a gracious God, slow to anger, and of great mercy. Why not cast yourself on his mercy and be cleansed of the secret sins of your heart? Our prayer is that this month's series of messages will be a blessing and a challenge to you. The September edition of the Gospel Standard is available upon request. 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And our United States address is The People's Gospel Hour, Post Office Box 55862, Boston, Massachusetts.

Massachusetts, 02205. And now, after a brief ministry in music, the message from Pastor Perry F. Rockwood, who is at home with the Lord.

Shall we pray? Heavenly Father, we're thankful today for the Lord Jesus, our Savior, who died for us, rose again, and lives today. We thank Thee for the precious blood that was shed for the remission of our sins. And now, dear Lord, we ask ourselves the question, have I done my best for Jesus? We know that we're to live with eternity's values in view. We know that we do not have many more years to go. And dear Lord, today I just pray that Thou wilt speak and draw each one of us as Thy children unto Thyself, that we might consecrate our lives afresh. Father, I pray for those who are not saved. Dear Lord, speak today. Help them to see their sin need, to repent of sin and to come to the Savior. I pray for those who are not well, those who are aged, those who are lonely, those mourning the loss of loved ones. Undertake for each one. I pray for the young people in correctional institutions, penitentiaries and jails. Oh, that they might turn to the Lord and give their lives over to Thee. I pray in Jesus' name, amen. I have one text today. 1 Timothy 4, verse 8. For bodily exercise profiteth little. Why, you'd think today with all the exercising and sports that bodily exercise was the most important thing. God says bodily exercise profiteth little. But He says godliness is profitable unto all things. I wonder how many of you think that godliness is really profitable. That's the bottom line of the Christian life. I wonder, would you think that it was profitable for John the Baptist? You remember he came preaching in the wilderness, baptizing in the River Jordan. He attracted great crowds of people who later left him and followed Jesus. But he said, He must increase, but I must decrease, John 3:30. He was not only a great and faithful preacher, but he had the right spirit. But what happened? He was beheaded by Herod.

0: pay him to serve Jesus? Was it profitable for him? We think of Stephen, that wonderful and faithful deacon. He went out to preach Christ, and they stoned him to death. Was it profitable for him to serve Christ? We think of Paul. He gave up everything to follow Christ. Just after his conversion, Ananias, led by the Spirit, was sent to tell him how great things he must suffer for Christ's sake, Acts 9. And Paul did suffer. He was beaten often. He was shipwrecked. He knew hunger and thirst and cold. He spent much time in jail and was finally beheaded. Was it profitable for him to serve Jesus? I think of the beloved Apostle John, who loved Jesus and leaned on his bosom at the Last Supper. He preached Christ for 50 or 60 years, then was banished to Patmos in his old age. There he is alone on that lonely island, longing to see Jesus. Was it profitable for him to serve Jesus? The answer to all these questions is yes. Yes, it's profitable. Godliness is profitable. For although these men suffered greatly, God brought them out and crowned them with honor and glory and gave them a big place in heaven. He gave them a big place in history also. We don't remember those who persecuted them, but after nearly 2,000 years, John the Baptist and Stephen and Paul and John have their names written high on the roll of the world's greatest men. Yes, it is profitable to serve the Lord Jesus Christ. Let me ask you this question. Is it profitable to pray? I know that sometimes we pray for something and it seems as though nothing happens. Then we may say, well, what's the use? Listen, we are saying that prayer doesn't pay. But prayer does pay. Oh, often it helps us to get what we need. Often it makes us see that we don't need what we ask for. God knows what is best for us. And we can really believe God as we get on our knees in prayer. Many of you today are without a job. I believe God can get you a job if you're in prayer. And so with the needs of that family, that marriage, that home, that job, that business. Look at the first church in Jerusalem. There came a day when some of their preachers were arrested and threatened with harm if they kept on preaching Christ. When they were released, they called the church together and told the members what had happened. And what did they do? They didn't make a protest to the authorities. They didn't march around the government building. They were no match for the government. All the powers of society were against them, just as most of the powers of society are against Jesus today. There was only one thing left for them to do, and they did it. They prayed. Let me read Acts 4:31. And when they had prayed, the place was shaken where they were assembled together, and they were all filled with the Holy Ghost, and they spake the word of God with boldness. And the multitude of them that believed were of one heart and of one soul. Neither said any of them that aught of the things which he possessed was his own, but they had all things common. And with great power gave the apostles witness of the resurrection of the Lord Jesus, and great peace was upon them all. Oh, the greatest privilege you have is to pray. You may be aged, you may not be well, you can pray. That's one thing you can do. If you know Jesus Christ as your Savior, you can really pray. It's the greatest ministry of all. You can reach souls in Africa, in Israel, in Russia, in Great Britain, in other areas of the world, even through our own broadcast, by prayer. Prayer is a tremendous ministry, and prayer is profitable. Let me ask this question. Does it pay to obey God? Is obedience profitable? In Deuteronomy chapter 28, God tells Moses how he will bless the people if they are obedient to him. He says that those who live in the city and those who are farmers in the field will prosper if they will only keep his commandments. Then he says a striking thing, and the Lord shall make thee the head and not the tail, and thou shalt be above only and not beneath. Deuteronomy 28:13. The same thing applies today. If we obey God, we will be winners. If we disobey him, we will be losers. When Moses was leading Israel toward the promised land, he had trouble with the Amalekites. These people called on, really, a guerrilla warfare against Israel. They sniped at them from the rear and killed those who fell behind. And God said, I will punish the Amalekites. Well, the time came when Saul was king, and God said to him, I remember the sin of the Amalekites. Now I want you to destroy them and all their property and all their cattle. So Saul went to battle with them and won the victory. Later Samuel came along. You know, the preachers sometimes come along at the most importune time. Oh, yes, maybe this preacher today is speaking to you when you don't want to obey God. Samuel didn't say a word. Saul spoke up and said, I did all that God commanded. I slew the Amalekites. Right then some sheep began to bleat, and the oxen began lowing, and gave the king away. The preacher said, if you destroyed as God told you to destroy, what is that noise I hear? Oh, said the king, we brought some of the cattle home to be sacrificed to the Lord. But Samuel said, that's not the thing. God told you to destroy the cattle, and to obey is better than sacrifice. To obey is better than sacrifice. Samuel was simply saying that nothing in the world can take the place of obedience to God. If God is telling you to do a certain thing, nothing else can take the place of that thing. For instance, God calls a man to preach. God may be calling some of you in a full-time Christian service. My, if God calls you, you ought to obey. It's not saying, well, I don't think I can do this, and I don't think I could do that. That's not the issue. Does God call you? Did God call you to teach a Sunday school class? Does God call you to go out there and witness? Of course he does. And friends, it pays to be obedient. Does God call you to be baptized? Yes. Does God call you to enter into fellowship with other saints? Yes. Listen, they will never mean much to the cause of Christ if there's no obedience. What the Lord requires, first of all, is obedience to the Word of God. Let me ask you this question. Godliness is profitable. Is it profitable to tithe our money? God says in Malachi 3:10, bring ye all the tithes into the storehouse. And I don't think the storehouse is necessarily the local church, friends. There is no church back there anyway. I believe that the storehouse is the place where God wants us to give, and I believe the local church has first priority upon our giving. But I believe that we're to give as God leads us to give, that there may be meat in mine house. And prove me now herewith, saith the Lord of hosts, if I will not open you the windows of heaven and pour you out a blessing, that there shall not be room enough to receive it. And friends, that's been my testimony all down through the years. When I was saved, God showed me how wonderful it would be to tithe my money. And I know when I went to university, I only had $18 in my pocket. I never had a suit of clothes. But when I would go to church, if God sent in a dollar, I'd put 10 cents in the offering plate. If God sent in 10 cents, I'd put 1 cent in the offering plate. And it's been a blessing all down through the years. Then when I finished university, I went to Montreal to McGill University, and I arrived there with 25 cents in my pocket. That's all I had. And, it was just wonderful. God sent in a dollar again, I would put 10 cents in the collection plate. And all down through the years, I've never really had much money as far as money was concerned. But I've had everything I need in clothes and food and beautiful places to live and all that goes with it. And I believe that God will honor those who honor him by giving of their tithes. And, such a blessing. Many of you ought to be laying up treasures in heaven when you're just really grubbing around in this world and just leaving estates to this world when you could be really laying up treasures in heaven. How good it is to tithe. It's profitable. It pays. And God will bless you for it. I want to say one more thing. Do you think it's profitable to say no? Daniel was taken to Babylon and placed in a school with other young men to be trained for the king's service. Daniel and his three friends were faithful to God, and they were given wine to drink and the king's meat. Daniel said, we cannot eat and drink these things. It is against our religious convictions. Their teacher said, if you refuse this meat and drink, you won't look so good as the other children, and the king will cut my head off. Daniel said, now listen, just test us for several days and see how things come out. So for 10 days they didn't eat the king's food, but held to their convictions. At the end of that time, they were better looking in every way than the other children. When they were examined as to wisdom and understanding, they were found to be 10 times wiser than the magicians and astrologers of the country. It paid them to say no. You young people, you ought to learn early to say no. Some of you girls, for example, go out with boys, and you unwisely allow them to indulge in certain intimacies that ought not to be. Don't be afraid to say no. And you boys, don't be afraid to say no when somebody gives you that cigarette, that drink, that drug. Don't be afraid to say no. Oh, listen, you have your first job, and you want to get ahead, and you want to stand in with a boss. And when you attend your first office party, you are going to be urged to drink. Can you say no? Or do you think you have to be one of the boys? Many a drunkard's career began with just one drink. That's all. One drink. Listen, it's profitable to say no. We don't have to go with the crowd. Take our stand for God. We're not asked to be in a popularity contest. We're asked to be faithful. And God says here, now look, profitable is godliness. Godliness is profitable. It pays to go God's way. Oh, how good it is to know the Lord. This broadcast is sponsored by the People's Gospel Hour, Box 1660, Halifax, Nova Scotia, Canada, B3J3A1. Our United States address, the People's Gospel Hour, Box 55862, Boston, Massachusetts, 02205. This is Miracle Month for our program. I do not believe the Lord's work should be neglected in the summer. I believe we can reach just as many this month with the gospel message as any other month. It would be a blessing to hear from you this week. Now, until the same time next week, the Lord willing, Pastor Perry F. Rockwood, may the Lord bless you and make you a blessing.
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2: 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But when will this happen? 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

0: You're listening to the Question and Answer program with our Bible teacher, Dr. J. Vernon McGee, and this program is a ministry of the Through the Bible Radio Network. Now, our first question today comes to us from a listener in Winter Park, Florida. He says, "It's my understanding that you teach that the current return of the Israelites to Israel is not a fulfillment of prophecy, because when God returns them to that land, it will be in belief, not unbelief. However, one expositor stated that God could bring Israel back in unbelief based on Ezekiel chapter 36, verses 24 and 25. In your book on Ezekiel, you seem to avoid these verses altogether. Could you please explain your position on these two verses in Ezekiel 36?
1: Well, those two verses are only part of a longer prophecy. I was taking the entire prophecy and giving, in a nutshell, my interpretation of the entire prophecy. And because of that, I did not go into detail, because this had been up so many times before, like Isaiah and Jeremiah, and it would come up again and again in the minor prophets, that I did not see any reason for repetition of this. I'm glad, though, that you called attention to it, because it may look to you that I purposely avoided these two verses, which I did not do at all. I considered the whole prophecy here. You understand, these two verses are just part of a much larger

prophecy. And I do not mean to infer that Israel will not go back in unbelief, but go back in belief. They do go back in unbelief, and this man is entirely right about that. But the question is not their return in unbelief. The question is, when do they return in unbelief? My thinking is they do not return in unbelief till the beginning of the Great Tribulation period. My feeling is that as long as the church is in the world, they will not go back to the land, and God will wind up the clock of prophecy, which is ISRAEL and not GRUEN or BULOVA. But God will not begin to move with the nation Israel and the Gentiles in the world until he calls the people out of the world. So what you have here is a total prophecy that has to do with the return of Israel back to the land after he's through with the church. I do not think any return of Israel to the land today, either in belief or unbelief, would be a fulfillment of prophecy. So it has to do with the time this prophecy here does, and I think that we can date it very easily, because don't lift out just two verses and build an interpretation on that. Use the entire prophecy, and actually this prophecy goes on over into the 37th chapter, and that's where you're going to get the order of events. And let me run through that if you don't mind. Now, I'm going to move up in the prophecy, actually not to the very beginning. It really begins in verse 16, where it says, "Moreover, the word of the Lord came unto me, saying, Son of man, when the house of Israel dwelt in their own land." And he goes back to the time before the captivity, when they did dwell in the land. And the reason that he has scattered them is because they had turned to other gods. But God says, I do have pity upon them, and there is a time coming when I will return them to the land. Now, I'll pick up reading again at verse 22. You begin with 24, and let me take more of the prophecy here than you've given. "Therefore say unto the house of Israel, Thus saith the Lord God, I do not this for your sakes, O house of Israel, but for mine own holy name's sake, which ye have profaned among the heathen whither ye went. And I will sanctify my great name, which was profaned among the heathen, which ye have profaned in the midst of them. And the heathen shall know that I am the Lord, saith the Lord God, when I shall be sanctified in you before their eyes." Now, the nation Israel has been scattered throughout the world. Honestly, they've been no credit to God at all during all this period. They have moved entirely away from the Old Testament. Even the so-called Orthodox, they attempt to follow meticulously some of the ritual of the Old Testament. But you remember that the Lord Jesus said that the letter killeth, it's the spirit that maketh alive, and the spirit of the thing is gone, so that they have not honored God. And as a result, God is not using them today. Now, God says, though you have disgraced me, I pity you, and I have mercy upon you. And I intend to not throw you overboard. I intend to return you to that land. Now he says, "For I will take you from among the heathen, gather you out of all countries, and I'll bring you into your own land. Then will I sprinkle clean water upon you, and ye shall be clean from all your filthiness, and from all your idols will I cleanse you. A new heart also will I give unto you, and a new spirit will I put within you. And I will take away the stony heart out of your flesh, and I'll give you a heart of flesh. And I'll put my spirit within you and cause you to walk in my statutes, and ye shall keep my judgments and do them." Now you see, when you put all this prophecy together, that when God returns him back to their land, he's going to put the spirit of God within them, and they're going to be a credit and a witness to the world in that day. Now surely no one today would say the present return of Israel to that land has caused the world to turn.

to God. In fact, the matter is, a great many, I think, have been turned the other way around. And the very interesting thing is, in that day, he goes on to say, if you move down in the prophecy, and they shall say this,

land that was desolate has become like the Garden of Eden. Has that happened today? Of course not. That land is not like the Garden of Eden, and a few orange trees and tomato plants just haven't made it that. It's marvelous what's happened over there, but to say that you have the fulfillment of prophecy is certainly to negate prophecy and to make the Word of God sound as if the Lord is boasting and using superlatives when he ought not to be using them. Well, when God returns them to the land, all the superlatives are going to be true. Now, this is the same program that we have given by James on the day that they met in Jerusalem for the first council of the church, and that's recorded in the 15th chapter of Acts. We're told in verse 13 of Acts 15, "And after they had held their peace, James answered, saying, Men and brethren, hearken unto me. Simeon hath declared how God at the first did visit the Gentiles to take out of them a people for his name." That is, God today is calling a people out of the Gentiles, along with members of the nation Israel, into this body that we know as the church. Paul speaks of it as that both Jew and Gentile now are made into a new body, and that's the church. And now James goes on to say in verse 15, "And to this agree the words of the prophets, as it is written, after this," after what? After God gets through with the church, calling a people out of the world, and the church is complete, he'll take the church out of the world. And what will he do? "After this, I will return and build again the tabernacle of David, which is fallen down, and I will build again the ruins thereof, and I'll set it up, that the residue of men might seek after the Lord, and all the Gentiles, upon whom my name is called, saith the Lord, who doeth all these things." Now today he's calling out of the Gentiles a people. Then it will be all the Gentiles. Now, what will be the order of events when God will return them back to the land in unbelief and then fill them with his Spirit, make them alive in the Lord and alive to God and a witness to him in the world? When's that all going to take place? Well, will you notice that in Ezekiel 37, and you just continue right on into chapter 37 here, and he gives here the order of the events. And you will remember, it was the vision of the valley of dead bones. Now, let me read verse 1 of chapter 37. "The hand of the Lord was upon me, carried me out in the Spirit of the Lord, and set me down in the midst of the valley, which was full of bones." Now, I'm not going to read the rest of that part of the prophecy. You remember, he went out in the valley, and there were bones, and they were scattered, and they were very dead. And so God asks Ezekiel, says, "Can these bones live?" And Ezekiel just same as said, "Well, you know, I don't." As far as Ezekiel was concerned, they were dead bones, and that's about all you could say about it. There was no possibility of Ezekiel having anything to do with bringing life to them. Now, Ezekiel made it very clear that those bones, as far as he could see, could not live. Then the bones began to come together. They began to form skeletons. And then the next thing happened, flesh came upon those bones. But what do you have now? Just a lot of corpses around. All you have, you still have a graveyard, only instead of being bones, they are bones with flesh and skin upon them. And that's all you have. And now, this is the interpretation. This is God's interpretation. What does all that mean? This gives you the order of events. Listen to this. "Then he said unto me, Son of man, these bones are the whole house of Israel." And when he says the whole house of Israel, he means the 12 tribes. He means Israel. Very simple if you just let it say what it wants to say. "Behold, they say, our bones are dried, our hope is lost, we're cut off for our part." They said, "We're through.
We're

scattered everywhere. Now, God says, I'm going to bring these bones together. Now, what happens? Therefore, prophesy and say unto them, thus saith the Lord God, behold, O my people, I will open your graves and cause you to come up out of your graves, and I'm going to bring you into the land of Israel. He brings them there as dead bones. He's just moving quite a few corpses there. That's all. Now, I think that's what you have today. If you want to try to use this prophecy to somehow or another fit into current events, maybe Israel has come together, the bones have, and maybe there is flesh on it. But what do you have? You have a corpse. There's no life there. The prophecy has not literally been fulfilled, you see. If this present return to the land is this that's mentioned here, then it ought to follow through. It hasn't followed through, not at all. Now, will you notice, and ye shall know that I'm the Lord when I have opened your graves, O my people, and brought you up out of your graves. And I shall put my spirit in you, and ye shall live, and I shall place you in your own land. Then shall ye know that I, the Lord, have spoken it and performed it, saith the Lord. Now, as I understand prophecy and the order of events and the proper sequence, that God today is calling a people out of the world and the church. He's not actually dealing with the nation Israel as a nation as he did in the past. Now, God intends to complete his purpose in the church, and it'll be taken out of the world, because the church is to go to a place that the Lord Jesus is preparing for. Now, when the church leaves the world, God is going to turn again to use these people. In that day, they'll not be a disgrace. They're going to be filled with the Spirit of God. We're told that 144,000 of them, and out of each tribe, will be sealed to be witnesses for God throughout the world during the Great Tribulation period, you see. So that when we are talking about the children of Israel returning back to the land of Israel, and when I say they're not going to return until after the church is removed from the earth, and after

0: the tribulation begins at some period after the church removes, that I'm not saying that they're going to be returned after they believe. They'll be returned in unbelief then. And if that's going to be so supernatural, that's going to cause multitudes of them to turn to God. Now, we're in a different time capsule today, altogether different. We're in this period when God's calling a people out to his name. Now, to take the prophecies of the Old Testament like this and wrench them right out of their context and apply them today, it's, to my judgment, mutilating prophecy. It's not taking it up. And even when Ezekiel went to the trouble of going to the Valley of Dead Bones and getting that vision and then giving us the interpretation God had given him of this, that when the bones come together and they come back in the land of Israel as they have today, all you've got is nothing in the world but a lot of dead bones. You don't have spiritual life at all. That is, if you wanted to make the prophecy apply to the present time. But I think when that time comes, God will be the one that will bring all of these bones together. He'll put the flesh upon it. He's the one that's going to breathe life into them. He is the one that'll make them a nation, and it'll be like a resurrection, life from the dead. They'll become a witness for God throughout the world. Now, I happen to be one of the hard heads that just will not accept their present return as being a fulfillment of prophecy. Sure, they've gone back in unbelief, and sure, they're going to go back in unbelief when God returns them. But when he returns them in unbelief, believe me, there will be a sequence of events going from scattered dead bones to bones coming together to flesh, and then to the life being put into the corpse that are there. So I think that's the picture that you have here in Ezekiel. And instead of it teaching the fact that the present return is fulfillment of prophecy, it really teaches the very opposite.
1: From the prophetic book of Ezekiel, we move to the prophetic book of Isaiah with this question from a listener in Garland, Texas. Could you please explain Isaiah chapter 65, verse 17?
0: And the verse reads, "For behold, I create new heavens and a new earth, and the former shall not be remembered nor come into mind." Well, I take it that the thing that really that you're interested in concerning this question is, when

will God create the new heavens and the new earth? And the other question that might arise from this is that he says, and the former shall not be remembered nor come into mind. And it will be so wonderful. The new heavens and the new earth are going to be so wonderful because you and I live in a sin-marred universe. Now, when God creates a new heavens and a new earth, it'll be so wonderful we'll forget all about this one that we've been in. But I have a notion that what you're interested in, how does it fit into the time schedule that we have given to us in the Word of God? The very interesting thing is that we have immediately after this the description given to us of the millennial reign of Christ here upon this earth. And that has led some to believe that you have a chronological order here and that this new heavens and new earth is created at the beginning of the millennium. Well, the problem with that is that the desert is made to blossom as the rose, but nothing said about it being a new earth at all. And death will still be prevalent during this period. The last enemy is not going to be destroyed until after Satan's final rebellion after the 1,000 years, so that you cannot fit that into this, that Isaiah is giving you a chronological outline. But if you've read Isaiah and studied it up to here, you know that that has not been the method that he has followed at all. So I'd like to deal with that question, when will God create a new heavens and a new earth? Well, we should look, I think, at two other references. One is here in the 51st chapter of Isaiah, and it's verse 16. It says, and I've put my words in thy mouth, and I've covered thee with the shadow of mine hand, that I may plant the heavens and lay the foundation of the earth and say unto Zion, thou art my people. Another reference is found over in the 66th chapter at verse 22, and I'll read that. But as the new heavens and the new earth, which I will make, shall remain before me, saith the Lord, so shall your seed and your name remain. Now, what he's doing in both those passages is making it very clear to Israel that though a new earth is going to come into existence, that doesn't mean that they will not have the same piece of real estate that God vouchsafed to them before. The physical shape of it may be very much like the universe we're in, this earth. I'm sure that a great many people would like to make some improvements. Well, there'll be a new earth, and those improvements will be there. But Israel will still be a people, still have a land. And that's the thing that he's making clear, I think, to them here. Now, we have one other reference, and it's an important one, and it's in the book of Revelation. And it says, I saw a new heaven and a new earth, for the first heaven and the first earth were passed away, and there was no more sea, and I, John, saw the holy city, New Jerusalem, coming down from God out of heaven, prepared as a bride adorned for her husband. Now, we have here this tremendous picture of the new heavens and the new earth given to us, and there are several things that make it interesting. One is that here in Revelation, where you do have a chronological order followed, it comes in after the millennium. And after the millennium, why, for the first time, the new heavens and the new earth come into view. They weren't seen up to this point. They may have had them off somewhere, just brought them now into view. But as far as the stage on which humanity was playing out its sordid story, why, it's still on this old earth, and it's on also in the old heavens, by the way. But this is something new coming along. He does mention one great geographical

0: geographical change that will be made. There'll be no more sea, and the sea today actually makes life possible on this earth. And so you can see that God's going to bring into existence an altogether different method in that day, and it'll be a very wonderful method, you may be sure. And so many people seem to be disappointed that they're going to miss the sea. Well, if you're a child of God today, you're going to be in that new Jerusalem coming down from God out of heaven. There's always a question, how far down does it come? I do not know how close it comes to the earth. I would take it that it comes in sight of the earth. And that means that it could be almost any distance. But I believe that the new Jerusalem will become the center of God's creation, because he will be in the new Jerusalem, and God the Son will be there, and I take it God the Holy Spirit, all be in the new Jerusalem. And that'll be the center of God's universe. I have in my book, the second volume, quite an extended passage on the New Jerusalem, because I felt like it hasn't been dealt with enough today. We're so occupied with the here and now that we forget where we're going to move someday to our permanent address. And so it's a very wonderful place, by the way, as best I can tell, where we're going to be throughout eternity. And it'll become the center of God's universe. So the new heavens and the new earth will come into existence, apparently, at the end of the millennium and the beginning of eternity. And that is a pretty nice place for it to come in, according to the way I see it.
1: If you'd like more information on prophecy and God's Word, then we'd like to suggest a very helpful book called J. Vernon McGee on Prophecy. It covers a number of topics, including the rapture, the tribulation, the millennium, and the Antichrist, to name just a few. You can find more information by contacting our offices or going to our website. We continue Dr. McGee's 5-year journey through God's Word this week on the Through the Bible radio program, heard Monday through Friday on this station. We provide upon request notes and outlines to follow along in the study. 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
2: So you can have standards, you can have biblical standards, but you do it in the midst of showing an incredible depth of love. You can accept them without accepting their behavior.
1: Well, that's Dr. Jim Burns sharing about the complex dynamics the parents and their adult children often experience. And if you've got grown kids, you're going to find this conversation to be of great interest. Welcome to Focus on the Family with Jim Daly. I'm John Fuller.
3: Let me just speak to the parents directly. Are there days you're going, what am I doing? Everything I do is wrong. And just filling yourself up with guilt and trying to figure out a better pathway. I think parenting, it's not easy, but it is rewarding. And I can tell you now, with two boys in their 20s, I've really enjoyed every aspect of it. When they were little, man, watching those home videos now and laughing, them pretending to be French chefs, working with pepper, water, and mustard and mayonnaise.
1: It was delicious, I'm sure.
3: The best part was they didn't turn to Gene and I say, would you like a bite? We didn't have to do that part. But man, it is so funny watching those videos. Up until now, where, you know, the 20-somethings, it's full of serious questions about school and about vocation and about spouses and other things. So it's really been great, but it isn't easy. And I'm sure some of you are dealing with even greater difficulties with your adult children. It's one of the most common calls that we get here at Focus on the Family for counselors. And we welcome those calls. We want you to get in touch with us. Mm-hmm. Call us. John will give details to do that in just a minute. But that is the question. My kids aren't following the Lord. They're not walking with the Lord. What do I do? And it's almost as if the more control you want to administer, you'll probably drive them further away. And we'll talk about that today with our great guest, Jim Burns.
1: Mm-hmm. And Jim is the founder of Homeward, which is all about educating, equipping, and encouraging parents to build God-honoring families from generation to generation. He's got a book on this topic called When Your Adult Child Strays, Trading Heartache for Hope. And by the way, Jim mentioned our counseling team, and they're a phone call away, 800, the letter A, and the word family.
3: Jim, welcome back to Focus. It's so good to see you.
4: Always great to be with you. I feel like I'm in a family reunion when
3: I'm with you. Yeah, I feel light and lifted up.
4: Yeah, I'm a little disappointed you didn't eat the mustard pepper salt thing.
3: Well, no, I would have tried it, just a little sip.
4: Yeah.
3: But they never pressured us, which I thought was great. It's very kind of them.
4: Yeah, now I just saw Trent as a 20-something. He's, you know, a lot taller than you and a lot bigger than you. He could have forced you at a certain time. He could today.
3: Eat this. But again, you're developing character in your sons and daughters that won't do that.
4: That's what we're trying.
3: And I'm proud to say he's never done that. But hey, let's go there. When parents think about raising toddlers or teenagers, they can expect challenges. Yeah. What I said was true. Somebody gave us great advice, Gene and I. They said, love every stage. Yeah. And we were kind of like, okay, what will that mean? Well, I think now on the back end, we get it. Yeah. And there are different challenges. Man, terrible twos are terrible. It's like, kid, do you not hear me? You know, about the tantrums and getting their own way and all that. Then they get to teenagerhood and they want to be independent. Right. And you work through all those things, and then it happens. They go off for their vocation or for college or for whatever they're going to do. And there seems to be, in some situations, this great drift that occurs. So let's go there. Why do you say parenting adult children can actually be one of the hardest seasons compared to terrible twos and teens?
4: Right. Well, we do have to embrace that stage, but they're moving from dependence to independence very rapidly. So they get to a stage, it might be even 18, and they say, well, I'm an adult. And you're going, yeah, and I'm paying for their cell phone, and I'm, you know, paying for college, and I'm, you know, still paying for the insurance. And they're saying, but I want freedom. And at that stage, when they go into adulthood, a lot of times they don't know how to be an adult, so they're making some goofy decisions. And we don't know how to parent adult because we got these other stages down, but now we're in a new stage. And I don't think most of us saw that coming.
3: Yeah.
4: Most of us, again, who raised kids in the church or who had kids, you know, who were great. And all of a sudden they started violating values and they started straying from their faith and they started drifting from the family, you know, story. And we didn't see it coming.
3: Yeah,
4: we said, that's going to be somebody else's kid, not ours.
3: You have a story in the book about a woman named Amber. I'm sure you've changed all the names.
4: Yes.
3: But what was Amber's situation?
4: Yeah. Her dad is one of my best friends.
3: Okay.
4: And a great guy. He's actually been in the office with me here at Focus talking with you. And Amber, beautiful, wonderful, had some tough things happen that they didn't know about when she was in junior high. And the way she coped with that was to do some drugs and got to become sexually promiscuous and, you know, just a tough life and rebelled. She, I mean, this was the kid who was, you know, in the junior high was, you know, leading the Bible study type of a thing.
3: Yeah.
4: And she went from drug rehab to drug rehab. They stayed in her story. And today I happened to have breakfast with him last week. You know, she's 40 months sober. And she's actually working for the drug rehab center. And it's not perfect. But just, you know, through that process, and I thought this was a neat thing that they did, her parents did. They gave her a necklace. And the necklace said, peace, joy, hope. Peace from your past, joy for today, and hope for the future. And I said, that's beautiful. He said, you know, that was for her, but it's also for us. So what they did was they stayed in her story, and it wasn't easy.
3: What does that mean, though?
4: Yeah, stay in the story means that there's a mess, and they're in the messy middle. They don't just agree with her, and so they're not parenting, just go, hey, whatever you want to do, but they're also allowing, it was tough love. They were allowing, and tough love just means you allow the circumstances of her poor choices to actually take place. So they had to allow this beautiful kid, and I've known this girl all of her life, this beautiful girl to almost be homeless and make some horrible decisions that go against the grain of, you know, their belief system, but they still stayed in the story. They didn't agree with her. So, you know, they said, here's what we believe, here's what our boundaries are, but they stayed in the story of the mess. So guess what? They were always safe. So yeah. If she had a problem, she was going to call back. Now, she might not call that day, but she would call back. She would come back into the situation, and they didn't enable her. You know, you can enable kids like Amber to dependency on you. But they didn't enable her. They helped her. They loved her.
3: Yeah, Jim, let me, you know, we need to ask these questions on behalf of those listening
4: sure.
3: and watching. And so I'm thinking of Amber's situation. But how do parents balance, you know, what we've tried to express to them, unconditional love, the yeah. love of Christ?
4: Right, right.
3: With this idea that affirming that destructive behavior right. or not addressing it or not speaking
4: no,
3: to
4: no, no.
3: it. Our temperaments as parents, it can be legalistic
4: sure.
3: or the opposite,
4: right,
3: just
4: right.
3: love at all costs.
4: And either one of those are good, Jim. You have rigid parenting. What does that equal? Rebellion.

0: you have lenient parenting. That equals no, they're rudderless. So there's times we're going to have to take the hit. My friends had to with Amber and sometimes say, this is not appropriate. And actually, you can't bring that into our home because of the other kids. And that was hard for them. Yeah. But, you know, and you mentioned Christ. Christ led with love. He practiced kindness, but he also had no patience for hypocrisy, and he had boundaries around there. So it's weird to think that we're talking about boundaries with your adult kids. But yeah, we need to have, you know, some boundaries sometimes with our adult kids. And that means we've got to talk to them about expectations. Here's what we're expecting. If you're going to live in our house, here's what we're expecting. And, you know, it's better when you do that, not in the heat of the battle, but when you've kind of thought through it. And when you've done it, when, you know, you're having a good conversations. Adult children also, they will support what they help create. So if you can bring them into the picture,
1: yeah,
0: that's really beneficial.
1: Yeah, talk with them, get their opinion.
0: Yeah.
1: You mentioned this transition, you know, from kind of hands-on parenting up, you know, through kind of 17, 18. Hopefully, right. As a parent, you've been giving them more and more independence as they've gotten older.
0: Yeah.
1: And then there's this massive transition where you're no longer, hopefully, the handholder and the all-in parent, but you're now coach or influencer in their 20s.
0: Yeah.
1: Some parents struggle with that. Right. I remember a story we received here at Focus where a professor had contacted us, and they were complaining that the classroom, this is a university where, you know, a parent, it's illegal for the professor to share test results with a parent at that age because they're an adult, right? But this one young man in a class didn't like the grade and got his mom on the phone during class and gave the phone to the professor and began to chew the professor out to say, my son would have done better than that. And he's like, I cannot talk to you. Describe that situation and what the error is. She's ready to fight every fight for her son.
0: Exactly. And she might have helped write that paper. You never know. I mean, honestly.
1: I couldn't have done that poorly.
0: I have an MBA from him. No, so we, you know, again, parents have to be careful. I mean, a woman said to me, she said, you know, I don't understand why my son won't make his own pediatrician appointments. He's 22 years old. And I thought, on two levels, why is he going to the pediatrician? But why, we have to allow our kids to sometimes fail. And that's really hard for us.
1: Yeah.
0: But that's a generation of parenting that was what we called in 1989, it came out, helicopter parenting. We've just continued to try to do that with our adult children. And we can't do that. So sometimes we have to allow our kids to fail. A five-year-old, they're going to fall off the bike and they're going to get a skinned knee and they're going to learn how to ride that bike. And sometimes, and they're tougher issues, but sometimes we have to allow our adult children to fall off the bike, skin their knee, and still be there to pick them up and love on them, but in a different manner.
1: You know, and I so agree. It is hard because we want to be protector, provider.
0: Yeah.
1: And the point is you can overdo that. To their detriment.
0: Oh, then they have a failure to launch. We have a generation of some adult kids who are, you know, kind of entitled and they're not launching, and they're not launching because we literally have continued to enable. You know, there's a difference between helping and enabling. And most parents would say that I'm helping, I'm not enabling. But if you're buying them a new house and they can't afford the payments in the house, you're actually enabling them to be dependent on you. You can help them with different ways. And, you know, that's the big difference. So as parents, we have to have that mindset. What does it mean to come alongside them?
1: Yeah.
2: Jim, how do we do that? Because we're talking about the relationship with adult kids, and sometimes I think we put it all on them, but it's really us that you're talking about here. So how do we make that shift to being kind of an influence, a mentor, not the person saying you should do this or you shouldn't do this?
0: For one thing, we have to give our kids what I call the passport to adulthood, and that's not easy for them, and it's not easy necessarily for us. But in doing that, we need, it's almost a ritual of, okay, they're now going to be in charge. Mm. And so for us to do that right, we then move to mentor. We've been, you know, as older teens, I mean, we're their consultant. Most of their day-to-day decisions are done by themselves. They're not always around. We were coaching them at younger and obviously in control, but we're not in control anymore. So when we now give them the passport to adulthood, we have to take a deep breath and keep a welcoming mat, you know, type of a relationship with them. Mm. At the same time, we have to be strong with what we believe our values are. But it's very possible to, in the context of this culture, be in a relationship with people who we don't agree with. We do that in

0: every aspect of life, that's going to be the case we do with our adult children at times too.
1: Yeah. So is it ideal then for that child to be out of the house if we have different values?
0: Yeah. I think some kids do need to get out on their own and feel it a bit. And I think other kids, it would be better for them to, you know, stay a little bit longer. And so that's where parents need the discernment. But, you know, the Bible says where there's no counsel, the people fall, but in the multitude of counselors, there is safety. That's why we need what I call a circle of support around us to give us wisdom and counsel.
1: Yeah. Regardless of where you're at in your parenting, we have resources for you here at Focus on the Family. 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That would include all sorts of great parenting resources like the book by Jim Burns, When Your Adult Child Strays, Trading Heartache for Hope. We've got copies of that book here. Give us a call or stop by focusonthefamily.ca. We'll be right back after this.
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5: It is not wrong for a Christian to have a lot of money. Abraham, David, and Job are examples of godly men to whom God entrusted significant wealth. Because of their godly attitudes, they obediently used money in accordance with God's principles and God's will. There are successful Christian entrepreneurs who have godly attitudes or motives towards money. In their hearts and minds, they acknowledge God's ownership of their business. And as a result, they live significantly below their means and they give generously to God's work. Some Christians with modest incomes have godly attitudes towards money. They are content with God's provision and they focus on things of eternal value, such as evangelism and discipleship, rather than material things. In Colossians 3:2, Paul said, "Set your minds on things above, not on earthly things." May I encourage you, do not focus on how much money you have. Rather, ask God to assess your attitude towards money. This will determine how you use the money that God has entrusted to you.
1: Thanks for listening to Focus on the Family. Let's resume now with the balance of today's programming.
6: Jim, you describe in the book a couple, and you say they're church leaders, who tried to fix their daughter when she made some bad relational choices. Right. What strained the relationship between them and their daughter, and then what helped their relationship? And I think critically here, it's really the spiritual element to it. You know, I mean, right. You said they're church leaders for a reason.
0: Right. Church leaders meaning a lead pastor of a major church in America and his wife. And this girl went everywhere. I mean, she tried a same-sex relationship. She was involved with other things. She rebelled. She walked away from Jesus. And we kind of teased because they said, "Guy, we didn't like the guy that was doing cocaine, but at least this guy only does marijuana." You know, we would kind of tease
6: right.
0: as a couple.
6: Yeah.
0: But what happened was they still stayed in her story, even though she knew that they were not happy about the choices she was making. And they had to make some of those hard decisions, John, that you talked about. Maybe she's not going to live here. And to do that, is she going to go move in with the guy or whatever mm-hmm. it might be? So they stayed in the story and she ended up actually being with a guy who was addicted to marijuana. He was open to faith. And they kind of cut a deal that he would start coming to church. And, you know, he was so different than they were. Mm-hmm. And they had two things in common. He loved the daughter and they could see that. Two, the Los Angeles Dodgers, my friend who's the pastor loved the Dodgers and this guy loved the Dodgers. And you know what he did? He started spending time with him and taking him to Dodgers game and they got to know each other. And the story is that this young man made a commitment to Christ. He kept going to the church and they wanted her to marry a youth pastor. They didn't want the guy, and he stopped smoking marijuana, but now he's their youth pastor and he's doing a great job. He's all tatted out and, you know, he looks so different than what they assumed. But he's living for the Lord. And yeah, are there bumps and bruises in this thing? Sure. There's actually some stepchildren in this thing. But what I appreciated about them was they said, "Look, we have one thing in common. We both love this young woman, so we're not going to just bag on this thing." And, you know, the ending of the story is a great ending. It's not always an easy ending. I mean, I wish I could say every time there's going to be an easy ending. There's not. But they stayed in the story, as we talk about. They showed love, and actually, my friend, the pastor, honored –

0: the relationship with this young man, and the young man appreciated it and was open to
1: And again, the net, they were praying for, hoping for their son-in-law to be a youth pastor, and then ended up with this guy smoking pot.
0: Right.
1: You know, but boom, then he becomes the youth pastor.
0: We didn't think he was going to be that. And by the way, he's a great youth pastor.
1: Oh, that's good.
0: Yeah.
1: It does beg the question about parental expectation. I mean, this happens in marriage. It happens in parenting. And it certainly happens with 20-somethings because you have your perspective on who they will be. Yeah. And you've thought of this since you held them as a beautiful bundle on your chest.
0: Sure.
1: And you knew what the story would be. But all of a sudden, they're not following that blueprint.
0: Right.
1: And speak to the angst that begins to create and how we as the parents, you got to let go.
0: We have to let go, but we also have to deal with the grief. You know, it's a necessary loss. When a child becomes an adult, it's a loss. You know, you spend 2 decades of your life basically in control or semi-control as they get older. And then now you're letting them go. And so you have to embrace that grief. C.S. Lewis says that change is loss. Change is good. I mean, we've all changed. I've known you guys for enough years where, you know, I've changed on my weight, but I don't want to talk about that. But the point being is that change is loss. Uh-huh. And so as a parent, you have to deal with the grief. And sometimes we feel, and you talked about this at the beginning of the broadcast, you know, we feel pain, we feel shame, we should have prayed more, we should have done Bible studies around the table, we should have gone on more mission trips, all these, we should have. And so in the middle of that, we do that, and then we do it quietly. When everybody else in the church is also going through these same things, but they're not talking. So it goes back to us making sure that we have an authentic relationship with people who will, you know, help us get through it. It's a very important aspect of it.
1: As a pastor and speaker, and of course, Homeward, you've worked with, you know, thousands of couples as well in a whole variety of ways, in their marriage and their parenting. And in many ways, we see it here too. I think I'm going to know the answer to this, but I'll leave my eyes open and heart open to your perspective. But it seems there's a bit of a formula that occurs that when you're a stringent parent as a Christian, and we do have expectations for our own lives and for those of our children to live to a higher standard. Right. And sometimes I think we even expect our teens and our 20-somethings to certainly live at a standard that we may not have been living up to at that age. You know what I mean?
0: Right.
1: But it can be so counterproductive for the rebellious child that they are sending a message. Right. And in your experience in those situations, what are those common things that you see that the children are actually rebelling against, if we're honest?
0: Right. Well, I think a lot of them felt like we were doing shame-based parenting. We didn't think we were doing shame-based parenting, but I think a lot of times when we have the focus on the family parent has high standards, has beautiful standards, has God-honoring standards, has biblical standards. So we need to share those. But at the same time, in doing it, it's how we share them. We need to make it attractive. We need to make living life with faith and living life in alignment with God more attractive. And we have to be careful that we're not making it so rigid that they break those standards. So when they break the standards, then they change their morality or they change their belief system. So really only 2 things happen. If a kid strays, violates values, sins, goes off whatever the biblical worldview is, they either come back to Jesus or they change their values in their mind. So now they don't believe in the morality that we have because they had to rebel because they're going to live that out. So it's important for us to understand that as the father in the prodigal son story that Jesus told was so great, is he showed a depth of love to his son who had wasted money on prostitutes and partying, so says the Living Bible. He didn't change the deal with his elder son. Remember, you know that. He showed love. Mm-hmm. But if the son says, hey, so, you know, I've been working with you this whole time, he said, all that I have is yours. So he didn't change the financial setup. And we miss that sometimes. So you can have standards, you can have biblical standards, but you do it in the midst of showing an incredible depth of love. You can accept them without accepting their behavior.
1: But again, the problem is in our control as parents, our control issues, our anxiety issues, our guilt issues, those start dominating our reactions. to them. And it's totally opposite what the Lord, I think, would want.
0: What some of these kids are telling me, adult kids, is they're saying, my parents are just a one-topic parent. I moved in with my boyfriend, and you know, I still want a relationship with my mom, but she's only a one

0: topic parent. That's all she talks about. I'd like to go shopping with her. I'd like to do some other things. And you know what I would say to the woman? Does she know how you feel? Does she know what you believe? Yes. Then expand the relationship, because probably the relationship that your daughter's in right now isn't going to last. And you want her to come back to you, and you want her to come back to your values. Yeah. And we're seeing that with a lot of young adults today. I mean, you guys know this so well. I mean, there's some things happening in the Gen Z movement. You know, 5 years ago, I probably was on this broadcast saying, you know, it's really quite possible that, you know, twice as many atheists in Gen Z. And who are we seeing coming back into the church? Gen Z, especially guys. Well, you know, God is doing a work. God's not going to let this go. So we just have to stay in that, you know, messy story. And again, going back to it, we've got to have our help. Moses is battling the Amalekites, and Moses has the rod, and he picks up the rod, and then the Israelites start winning, and then he gets weary and tired. We as parents get weary and tired. So then he has to sit down, and then the Amalekites start winning. So what does he do? He brings people around him in his weariness and helps him by holding up the rod, and the Israel wins the battle. Well, we have a battle for our kids' soul, and our kids are forfeiting their spiritual purpose at times, sure. But, you know, the battle, A, belongs to the Lord. They should do a song on that. That'd sound good. But secondly, the battle is a long-term battle. Mm. So, you know, I led my brother to the Lord 3 days before he died. I mean, I wish he forfeited a lot of things in a negative way, but he came back. Okay. And I think that sometimes happens too.
1: Well, and that's the desire to have this, again, expectation that as a extended family, we're all in Christ, we're all experiencing the joy of this life together. Right. Let me ask you this in terms of that scripture. I don't think these words are lost. I don't think the Lord misplaces a word in scripture. So when the scripture says, train up a child in the way he should go, and when he is old, he will not depart from it.
0: Yeah.
1: Isn't that interesting? That word old is in there.
0: No, I know.
1: Now, we want something to happen sooner, but it's almost like if you've done your job, if you have pointed them toward the Lord, you've given them a compass, you've made known what it is you believe, hopefully in the context of love, not demanding it in some kind of militaristic thing, but you've done that, then you know what? The Lord is going to honor this.
0: Right. And what we have to say, I want to cup every listener and on their face and just say, really good parents have kids who make poor choices, you know, and that's true. So there are parents who have made great, they've done a great job, not a perfect job because nobody's perfect. They've done a great job and their kids are making poor choices. I'm seeing some of those kids come back, especially you mentioned the 20s. It's an interesting time because some of them come back and then they meander toward marriage or they meander toward some responsibility. But once they get married and have kids, guess where they come? They come back to the community that they had once in the church. They come back to faith. Now, they may not come back to our church. Fantastic. They're just going to church. But what we have to understand is that if we do the training, and nobody thinks they're perfect parents, so nobody trained them perfect, but when we do the training, that I honestly think God honors that in a beautiful way.
1: Yeah, I do.
0: I don't know what it looks like. I'm not God. That's way beyond my pay grade. Yeah. But I honestly think that, you know, for the people who have younger kids, no, we do that. We do the training. And we forget, you know, training is an athletic term. You know, Paul and others, and the Bible in that particular scripture is Old Testament, but, you know, they use the word training much more as an athletic term.
1: Yeah, so run the race.
0: Run the race. So it's perseverance, it's endurance. So we need a dose of perseverance and endurance as we're, you know, running the race with our adult kids.
1: Well, I hope this is a drop of water for your thirsty parenting souls, the listeners and the viewers, because we're going to continue. If Jim, you'll stick with us, and we'll come back for a day two. But we're scratching the surface. We want to get into more of the detail about how to do this and how to do it well. And again, Jim's great book, When Your Adult Child Strays, Trading Heartache for Hope. That's a better place to be. Mm. Heartache is not a good place to just land and sit there. And I think Jim's book can equip you to have a better attitude, that loving attitude that we're talking about today, so that you don't lose the tether with your child, your adult child. And that will be the hope of the future.
2: Hmm. Yeah, reach out today and get your copy of the book by Jim Burns. 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I'm John Fuller, inviting you back.

0: as we continue the conversation with Jim Burns and once again help you and your family thrive in Christ. 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
3: You can still find something to say I'm sorry for. You know what? I'm sorry you feel that way. I really want to hear from you what you believe about this, because I want to be a better person and I actually want our relationship to work. That goes against the grain of saying you need to clean it up. You need to fix it. Because when we do that, that's actually just moving them away from us as opposed to moving them toward us in a safe manner. Mm. And we want to be that safe parent. So you can be safe by being authentic.
0: Well, that's Jim Burns, and he shared last time here about navigating the joyful, sometimes heart-wrenching role of parenting adult children. Thanks for being with us here on Focus on the Family with Jim Daly. I'm John Fuller.
4: You know, John, more and more parents are facing a reality that they never expected, and that is their adult son or daughter is questioning or maybe even walking away from the Christian faith that they were raised in. And it becomes such a disappointing burden for the parents. Like, what did we do wrong? How did we not communicate effectively? If we did our job right, I'm sure the Lord would have done his job right. So where is the breakdown? And you know what? It often is right there in this little thing called free will. Like, you know, God was a parent, Adam and Eve. And look what his kids did. Mm-hmm. And we're all, you know, part of that connection of a sin-filled world. So the point is, we can do everything well. We're never going to do it perfectly. But kids have their choices. Teens make choices. Adults, our children in their 20s, make choices that we might see as harmful, but they don't see it the way we see it. Today, we want to continue the discussion with Jim Burns. And if you missed last time, get the app so you can download it and get access to all the programs, but especially the discussion yesterday. Mm-hmm. So you can catch up, or you can go to the website and do that from the focusonthefamily.com website. All in all, we're here to help you. We've got counselors, we got so much help, and we want to continue this discussion for parents of adult children.
0: And Jim Burns is the founder of Homeward, a ministry that has been equipping parents for a long, long time. He's really got an authentic...
4: I think he's saying you're old, Jim. I don't know. I am old.
0: Well, you've got an authenticity and an approachability to you that I think just really connects with people. And Jim has captured his thoughts about this topic in a

0: or it's sexual issues, it's decisions to live together. And, you know, parents, to that opening I mentioned, we wear that pretty roughly because what did we do wrong?
1: Right.
0: What happened here? Respond to that.
1: Well, we play the shoulda game. We should have done this. We should have done that. And I know Kathy and I did that. Our kids bumped in college. They didn't take the major step that we even talk about in this, you know, particular book we're talking on today. But when they did it, we took the blame as if only we would have done something differently. And I think too many parents do that. I think too many parents play that, I should have done this, when we're not in control. And that's where we have to relinquish our kids to God. And that's a hard thing to do.
0: If you were to describe the parents' prototype that you see are most successful, what do those parents look like? What are their attitudes? You've seen these over the years, these parents that now have 20, 30 something kids, and they're generally healthy. What are the attributes of those parents that you've seen?
1: I actually don't think they know they've done this, but this is what they've done. In those first 2 years, they've kind of catered to them and they've just loved on their kids. And then they controlled them for protection till about 10. Then they moved to coaching where, you know, coaches are still in charge, but they started to let the kids make some decisions. They became consultants from 15 to 18. And in consulting, most of those day-to-day decisions were done by the kids, and they embraced that. You know how many weeks that is? 936 weeks from the time they're born till the time they, you know, become an adult.
0: That sounds so finite. 936 weeks.
1: Yeah, that's it, right. But these were ones prepared. The ones who didn't prepare for this, they were still in control. They were telling their kid what to wear at 18. But the point that I'm saying here is that it's those parents that allowed, and then they bought into the fact that their kids were now adults, even though they didn't act like adults and they didn't always make good adult decisions, but they were going to treat them. They had moved from a parent-child relationship to a parent-adult child. And that's a big difference.
0: But listen, a lot of young people in their 20s, especially right now, are reexamining what they believe. So often, you know, we've had conversations with experts talking about deconstructing the Christian faith.
1: Right.
0: So they get it down and they disavow it because they deconstruct it.
1: Right.
0: And then there's others that are actually in the process of making the faith their own.
1: Yeah.
0: Parents need to allow that. John Lennox, the great mathematician at Oxford, now retired, but a tremendous thinker, he said, the best thing that my mother and father did for me was to allow me to read books. And this is like at 13, 14. Karl Marx, they said, no, read it. You need to know about it.
1: Yeah.
0: Not to be intimidated by it, but, you know, John Lennox is a brilliant man. He became, you know, the head of mathematics at Oxford. But he said his parents willingly and wanted him to be familiar with things. And then they would challenge it at the dinner table. Now, tell me what you learned about communism. You know, those kinds of thoughts. Speak to that.
1: Okay. What I love about him is that he did that when the kids were still in the home. Mm-hmm. So what we do is we sometimes don't do it that way. We won't let them have a doubt. We won't let them have a struggle or share a struggle, or we won't let them read a book that goes against something. And then they get away to college or they go into the workforce or whatever. They're killed because they've never even heard this stuff.
0: Mm.
1: So I think the best thing we can do is teach them to become critical thinkers at even a young age. And I'm saying, you know, my little 10-year-old grandson, you know, I'm beginning the process as grandpa to help him think critically about something. And what I'll do on that is he'll tell me something that the kids are doing at school. And I go, what do you think about that? Now, I'm, you know, at this point, I haven't read, you know, communist books to him, but I think I'm a lot safer to have him read some of that stuff under my wings than, you know, what he's going to get when he goes away to school.
0: And of course, his example is just that what he perceived out of that is that my father didn't fear those things in his faith.
1: Yeah.
0: That's a great thing to communicate.
1: It's a great thing. And with our faith, we shouldn't fear a lot of the stuff. We're so fearful. Our God is bigger than any of this stuff.
0: Yeah. That's so true. You have a story about Christy, your daughter, which illustrates this difference between rejecting faith and forming an independent faith. So what was her story?
1: Her senior year, she wrote a column, and the column in the school newspaper said, I had to disown my parents' faith to own my own faith. And I'll tell you, I still get chills thinking about that because I was like, oh my gosh, Christy's going to blow it and she's going to do all this stuff. It was the best thing. She deconstructed in a positive way. Too much of her faith was really the faith of mom and dad.
0: Mm-hmm.
1: And again, we did Bible studies at home and we prayed together. And we did all these kind of things. So in a sense, she had to kind of disown us
0: yeah.
1: in the faith department.

0: to own her own. Now, guess what? We go to the same church. The fruit doesn't fall far from the tree, but she does have a faith that's her own now, and it's a strong faith. And she, the things she reads are a little different than the things I read.
1: And even in that description, what we're saying is don't yank the chain so quickly. Don't be fearful to allow them to wonder about the world around them.
0: Yeah. Well, when you look at faith formation, Jim, one of the aspects of growing in faith formation is that you can actually live in a world that you don't understand everything about it. I mean, I always will laugh and just say, well, I don't know. I'll have to ask God when I get to heaven because I have no idea. That's actually a stronger thing than, you know, buttoning it down for our kids. So we found that with Christy going through this time of searching, that, yeah, it was deconstruction. That's when deconstruction can be good.
1: As a parent of adult children, one of the things we, well, the whole

0: journey, they know you better than anybody. Your spouse knows you best, right. Then your kids are going to know you.
1: Right.
0: And I think in that context, how do we live up to the reality that we're not perfect,
1: yeah.
0: and we're going to try hard. We're going to try to live a Christian right. faith very well,
1: right.
0: but we're going to blow it. I'm going to say yeah. things that you're scratching your head to my son or my daughter.
1: Right.
0: Speak to the healthy nature of that,
1: yeah. no, it's
0: because we're all sinners.
1: Right.
0: Full of sin, and we're right. saved by grace.
1: Right. Well, I think it's a very healthy thing. And I actually write and talk a lot about it with people, with parents of adults, is that sometimes we have to embrace, I'm sorry, you know, to say, you know what, that was all about me and that wasn't about you. And I got stuff going on at work, or, you know, your mom and I are feeling some pressure here. And so I blew it. I was out of line on that conversation, or I did this or I did that. I think sometimes we just have to admit our sinfulness. I mean, you can say, I'm a sinner and I'm saved by grace, sure. But sometimes we just have to simply say to them, I'm sorry, and lead with the I'm sorry.
0: And be sincere.
1: Be sincere. And again, you can't lead, let's say you're in estrangement and they're saying it's all about you. Well, and you don't think it is. You think it's kind of about them too. You can still find something to say, I'm sorry for it. You know what? I'm sorry you feel that way. I really want to hear from you what you know, believe about this, because I want to be a better person and I actually want our relationship to work. That goes against the grain of saying, you need to clean it up. You need to fix it. Because when we do that, that's actually just moving them away from us, as opposed to moving them toward us in a safe manner.
0: Mm.
1: And we want to be that safe parent.
0: So
1: you can
0: true.
1: Be safe by being authentic.
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4: 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For example, selfishness, covetousness, greed, pride, and lack of contentment are all worldly attitudes, and if any of these dominate your thinking, the consequences will be detrimental. 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As indicated in Romans 8:6, godly thinking will enable you to experience God's peace in the area of finances. Proverbs 16:2 makes it clear that our attitudes or motives are very important to God. 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
2: Thanks for listening to Focus on the Family. Let's resume now with the balance of today's programming. And Jim, as we do this kind of work with our adult kids, sometimes they make decisions that upset one parent.
1: Yeah.
2: But not necessarily the
1: right.
2: other.
1: Right.
2: And so there have been frictions in some marriages I know regarding adult kids of ours. And so how do we navigate that? How do we stay on the same team? Because it's really
0: That's
2: critical
0: good.
2: That we don't let that child get in the way of
1: yeah.
2: our relationship.
1: Well, first of all, you're going to have to accept, because this is just parenting 101, that we're not going to agree on everything. I think when they get older and we don't agree, it's harder.
0: Mm-hmm.
1: You know, I would say most of Kathy's and my strongest, intense discussions how's that for not saying arguments?
0: Same terminology.
1: Right. But I would say it's over our kids still.
0: Yeah.
1: And Kathy and I do have a different way. I have this book on doing life with your adult children. And the second approach is unsolicited advice is taken as criticism. And Kathy will sometimes say, you need to work on principle number two right now, because I'm giving advice and it sounds like criticism, right? So that's where I think as a couple, we have to, what do we agree on? I mean, for Kathy and I, we probably agree on 85%, but it's that 15% that drives us nuts. There are times when I just have to say, you know what? I'm going to let Kathy do her thing a little different than I'm going to do. There's times when she has to say that to me. But if people can't get, you know, on the same page, then that's where I think we need a moderator. And I think we come in and, you know, there's

0: great Christian coaches out there. There's some great Christian counseling. And I actually think that this is a stage that it's very few of us can get through without the help of other people. So we have a couple, Terry and Sharon. They've raised their kids. Their kids are not perfect. They are amazing people. And we meet with them about six times a year. And, you know, I have a little notice in my pocket where I have about five questions I want to ask them. Mm-hmm. And that's where we get some of our counsel. Now, he's a health executive. He's not a therapist. He's not a pastor. He should be. He was the chairman of an elder board at a church. But they have helped us big time. Mm-hmm. And sometimes they'll just say, no, we don't see eye to eye on that one either.
1: The issue of anxiety and maybe even tipping into depression, I think the CDC said 15 to 25-year-olds, at least one report that I read from the CDC, said that community, it's about, you know, I don't, probably about 14 million, I think, that are in that demographic, 15 to 25. 50% are experiencing anxiety and or depression.
0: Right.
1: That's a whole different parenting issue that crops up.
0: Right.
1: And, you know, given what we're talking about, you have to now have that capacity as a parent to work with a child, maybe as high as 50% in that age group, 15 to 25, that are dealing with that. How do we go about discerning it, understanding it, and helping?
0: So I'm really glad you brought it up. And I believe you're right. And it's the largest demographic right now of that age group we've ever had. So a lot of depression, a lot of anxiety. And we can talk about social media from them being raised. We can talk about all these other things. But as a parent, you know, we're not a psychologist. Okay. Most parents aren't psychologists.
1: Right.
0: You know, you have psychologists who listen to the broadcast and fine, but it's their kid. So it's a different ball game. Mm-hmm. So I think we need to become people who understand, how do you help someone who's going through anxiety and depression? But I don't think you sit them down at the table and say, so you're depressed. What's wrong with you is you're depressed. I don't think we do that. I think we have to learn, how do you treat a person who might be depressed? How do you treat a person who's going through really some extreme anxiety? The harder part is you've got kids today who are in that age bracket, the 15 to 25, and older too, but you've got kids in that bracket that they could be clinically depressed. That's a different kind of depression and anxiety than the kind of depression and anxiety that is just going on because they're going through so many transitions and so many changes. So if you believe that your adult child is going through some type of deeper anxiety or depression, then that's when I think, you know, you bring in the experts. And as a family, don't just put them in, but say, hey, as a family, we want to talk about all the things that are going on. And, you know, there are some great books, and there's, you know, obviously you guys have broadcasts on this. There's a lot of great things to learn on it, but it's, you know, my mom didn't have to ever look up social media. I mean, we just had we had the phone with a long cord, and she was always mad at me because I'd take it into my bedroom. Well, today, so she didn't have to learn this stuff. Today, we have to learn, if our child is feeling anxiety or depression, we have to learn about that.
1: Yeah.
0: And how do we help them? And there are things that we can do. But don't be the armchair psychologist. You were not made that. Your mom and your dad get the help you need.
1: And that's good. Act on those observations too.
0: Yes.
1: I think that's another thing.
0: And be aware
1: of it. Yeah.
0: And a lot of parents aren't aware. So, you know, what the kids are doing is they're depressed and anxious, and the parents think that they're just behavior problems.
1: Right. So you got to be able to discern that much.
0: Exactly.
1: Jim, we've talked about this idea of loving your child regardless and being there, being the backstop, regardless of behavioral issues. But let's move that to the 20-something, maybe even 30-something, where that relationship is toxic. It's that dark. It's no longer that easy, if I could put it that way. Yeah. And people can fill in the blanks as to what they might be dealing with.
0: Right.
1: But there's accusations. There's just severe negative energy going on in the relationship. How do we as parents deal with that kind of toxic relationship and put boundaries around it, maybe to protect our spouses or other children that are still in the home?
0: Right.
1: What is that approach?
0: Well, I think there's lots of ways we could go. But one is, you mentioned the word boundaries. And I think it's important that we understand that we do need to put boundaries up. If something is toxic, then we put boundaries into it. And we can say, you know what, honey, we love you so much, but right now, this kind of behavior isn't, you know, going to be welcome in the home. Can we take you out on a regular basis and go get coffee, just us two? But we don't want this in the house with the other kids or whatever it might be.

0: So here's some of our boundaries. Here's some of our expectations. You know, can you live with that? And if they can't live with that, then say, okay, fine. And keep in the relationship, but you're going to have to lower the expectations and whatnot for a while.
1: And perhaps some of the contact time.
0: Exactly. So, and that's a boundary, right? Yeah. It's not estrangement. It's just lowering the expectations, lowering the boundaries. I think at the same time, when it gets super toxic, you know, there's an elephant in the room. So mention the elephant and if you can with your adult child, say, you know, what's going on? Now, again, if it's drug and alcohol abuse on their part, or it's some really immoral, crazy behavior or whatever, that's different than if it's just going crazy on the attitude thing. So you want to know what it is. A lot of people who are in estrangement and toxic relationships, estrangement's a toxic relationship, but there's other toxic relationships. But a lot of people say they don't know why their child is acting this way toward them. Mm-hmm. So if you can find that out by just simply saying, you know, what's going on, don't do that in the heat of the battle, and don't try to change your child. The mistake we make is we go, as I said, you know, you're wrong and I'm right. No, I think we have to say, help me understand how you feel.
1: Right.
0: And I know that sounds like a therapist, but I mean, help me understand how you feel. What's going on? And then we have to bite our tongue. It's not the time for us to go and get defensive. So a parent has to take the lead. And a lot of that is biting the tongue.
1: Yeah. What you're describing, though, is kind of a parental curiosity,
0: yeah,
1: which is a good posture to be in at that point, rather than being referee, judge, whatever descriptor you have.
0: No. Take that job description.
1: Ask good questions.
0: Mm-hmm. Exactly.
1: To find out where the angst is.
0: No.
1: You know, one of the things I found with even people that do not appreciate Christianity, they've had a bad experience. And often those that are most hostile to the faith are people that had terrible situations growing up or something like that. My parents were the worst hypocrites, you know, and you get this and it formulates in them this angst toward a Christian.
0: Exactly.
1: They don't even know you know, and yet when I've sat with them and broken the caricature or the stereotype, and you know, we sit and we talk, and they're going, "You're not like the Christians I know."
0: No, I know.
1: And it's unfortunate because we all should be.
0: Right.
1: They should be saying, "You're like every other Christian I know.
0: Right.
1: Why do you love me? Why do you care about me?"
0: Right.
1: But when you project concern for people and interest in people, and this would include your adult children, something in the human heart opens up, even for the crusty soul.
0: Exactly. I had a guy who was in our home. We had had a birthday party for him. We did not have the same view on sexuality. And he told me his story. And it was a horrible story. I mean, I'm sorry. His parents were goofy when it came to the faith and whatnot. I mean, just really goofy.
1: Destructive.
0: Yeah.
1: Yeah.
0: I was trying to be nicer.
1: Yeah.
0: But they were. And for some reason, I started to well up with tears. And I just said, "I'm so sorry." And he looked at me like, "Why are you sorry?" And I said, "Because something that's so near and dear to me and so important to me, I kind of feel like you got a raw deal."
1: Mm.
0: And I'm sure that he did some goofy stuff where his parents, you know, could come down on him. But his parents didn't do a good job.
1: Yeah.
0: What he needed to see at that point was us showing love and care to him, not trying to fix him for his weird thoughts on, very different thoughts than us, on his sexuality.
1: Your dad, you put some boundaries around your dad. Was that like, "Give me the car keys because you can't drive"? Or what were those boundaries?
0: Well, he took the car keys the first day because I hit a trash can the very first day I got my license.
1: Oh, I was just thinking when you were older.
0: No,
1: but
0: no,
1: you're 20-something?
0: No. My dad was an alcoholic. And my grandpa on my mom's side was an alcoholic. So our dysfunction in our family was alcoholism.
1: Mm-hmm.
0: And so, for example, I love my dad. Dad was one of these guys who, some people don't like to use the term functioning alcoholic, but he was. He was good in business. He did things. He came to my games. He wasn't a horrible person. But as he started drinking, I never let my kids drive with him. And I didn't even say that to him. I just kind of go, "Oh, we're going to do this." I never let him stay there because I was afraid that one day grandpa would take him someplace. You know, I just didn't.
1: So unspoken boundaries.
0: Some unspoken boundaries, some spoken boundaries. And the spoken boundaries never went well. And so we did that, but I still tried to stay in the story with dad, and we did lots of things, and I visited him all the time and, you know, did all these things. One day he was in a motorhome, his motorhome with my mom, and he almost crashed the motorhome, and I got him to go to an alcoholic drug rehab center at 68 years old. Mm. The other guys were like in their 20s, right? And he was the Pied Piper, and dad never drank again, and dad pulled it together. And so some of those boundaries I was then

been able to break away from over the years. And we ended up with a really cool relationship. Now, I'm not saying Dad was perfect, but Dad, in his sobriety, he made a lot better decisions. That's a hard one because

0: even whenever you deal with adult children, a lot of times as your children are getting older, so are your parents. I had the blessing of having my dad become a Christian. My mom had died, having my dad become a Christian, being a, you know, almost a fellowship type relationship with him. I never dreamed that was going to happen. And I literally did have to set some boundaries that I was not really happy about, and always kind of felt guilty about too.
1: Jim, right at the end here, I want to end with that positive story out of your book about your friend Ron, who, you know, beach trips with his son, discussions. Describe that, because it I think it knits together everything we've talked about.
0: It does. And I hadn't thought about that for a long time. Ron had a lot of tension with his son. His son didn't, he violated his values and he strayed from faith and he did all these things. And Ron was the type of guy that said, he's kind of a man's man, sit down, I'm going to tell you what is going on and you need to pull this together. That didn't work. And it only broke their relationship. Mm. So Ron decided to go on a week trip. Ron surfed, fished, and they brought bikes. And so they just did three things that both he and his son liked to do. And they vacationed together and they had laughter and they went out to dinner and they ate, I think they had Mexican food every night because the son likes Mexican food, right? And kind of toward the end, the son, you know, said, Dad, this has been the greatest time I've ever had with you and it's been so good. And I know you have questions and I know you have, and I'm going to be okay. You know what? I know you're worried about me and yeah, I've made some, you know, dumb decisions and I'm probably in agreement with most of those that you would say are dumb. But I'm coming back, and I just want you to know this has helped me so much.
1: Wow.
0: To make the turn, because I know you love me, and I know every night you'd want to tell me, you know, how wrong I was on certain things, and you never did. And I just want to thank you for that. And today, by the way, this is an ongoing story. Today, Ron and his son are in business together, and it's kind of almost a Christian business, and they do so many great things as family. So, you know, it started out pretty bumpy, but Ron swallowed his pride and said, I'm going to build this relationship on the long haul.
1: Well, that's exactly what we want to end on, is the longer arc that you mentioned throughout the program. Right. And the idea that in your 20s, you're going to experience some things that may be displeasing to mom and dad, and we get it, and that's okay. But look at that long arc, and like the outcome of Ron and his son, that's what you're aiming for. And that was a beautiful way to end. Thank you, Jim. Thanks for being with us. Oh,
0: always great to be with you.
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3: Hey everybody, we got a few hours of great rock and roll ahead. Some classics, favorites, alternative, punk, and a few of my own. Basically, wherever the music takes us. And when you got a show to start, there's really only one person.

All That You Can't Leave Behind in 2000. And this song felt like U2 planted their flag again. Big guitars, big chorus. And it went on to win Record of the Year, Song of the Year, and Best Rock Performance at the Grammys. Now that's a beautiful way to start a new chapter. Here's U2, Beautiful Day, on Bryan Adams Radio. The heart is-

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By the end of the 90s, U2 had spent a decade experimenting. Bigger productions, new sounds, giant tours, and plenty of chances taken along the way. Then came their album,

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2: Mainly cloudy today and 18 degrees. Fog patches tonight with a low of plus 5. Tomorrow it'll be mainly sunny and windy, a high of 21. On Tuesday, sunshine, 24 degrees. Wednesday, a mix of sun and cloud, a high of 25. Current weather conditions can be found anytime on your Discover Estevan app. I'm Judy Peters.
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you just joined us, welcome to Brian Adams Radio, and I'm Brian Adams. Listen for the horn section in this next one. Trombone, saxophone, and trumpet, all over one of the biggest records of Phil Collins' career. And Sussudio doesn't mean anything. Phil started singing it as a nonsense placeholder while he was writing a song, and eventually decided nothing else sounded quite as good. I know for a fact that I've done the same thing, but I always came up with something that made sense. Sometimes your mumbles are your best lyrics, and sometimes you gotta leave well enough alone. From No Jacket Required, Phil Collins, Sussudio.

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1: This next song came from a real night out. Adam Duritz and his friend Marty Jones were watching Marty's father, a jazz musician, David Serva, play at a club in San Francisco. And the two started talking about what life would be like if they became famous one day. Duritz turned that conversation into a song. And then came the irony. Mr. Jones became Counting Crows' breakthrough, and suddenly that fame that they'd be daydreaming about was very real. Gotta be careful what you wish for, fella.

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4: Discover Estevan weather.
5: Mainly cloudy today and 18 degrees. Fog patches tonight with a low of +5. Tomorrow it'll be mainly sunny and windy, a high of 21. On Tuesday, sunshine, 24 degrees. Wednesday, a mix of sun and cloud, a high of 25. Current weather conditions can be found anytime on your Discover Estevan app. I'm Judy Peters.
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Hey, I'm Brian Adams, and this is Brian Adams Radio. This next song's one of my favorite songs. It was written by David Bowie and Brian Eno. And over the years, everybody from Blondie to Peter Gabriel and Janelle Monáe have taken a run at it. And here's another take on this Bowie classic, The Wallflowers' Heroes, on Brian Adams Radio.

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Brian Adams, and this is Brian Adams Radio. Up next, one of the songs that helped kick the pop punk explosion into high gear around the turn of the millennium. You may remember the song Baby Cakes Butter Muffin. No, I don't. Well, apparently, that was the working title for Blink-182's All the Small Things. Tom DeLonge wrote it as an ode to his girlfriend at the time, who complained that he was always writing songs about other girls. So he wrote one for her, and accidentally came up with one of the band's biggest songs. And all those ridiculously catchy na-na-nas, a nod to the Ramones. And according to Tom, a handy solution when he couldn't think of any lyrics. Whatever works. Blink-182, All the Small Things, on Brian Adams Radio.

That's my song, I Thought I'd Seen Everything, right here on Bryan Adams Radio. But you gotta keep an open mind, you never know what's coming your way. Now, have you got a wild side? I do. Lou Reed had one, and these guys definitely have one. In fact, I'm pretty sure if you flip Motley Crue's wild side over, you just find an even more wild side. Let's take a ride on Bryan Adams Radio. Motley Crue, wild side.

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4: Discover Estevan weather.
5: Mainly cloudy today and 18 degrees. Fog patches tonight with a low of plus 5. Tomorrow it'll be mainly sunny and windy, a high of 21. On Tuesday, sunshine, 24 degrees. Wednesday, a mix of sun and cloud, a high of 25. Current weather conditions can be found anytime on your Discover Estevan app. I'm Judy Peters.
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I'm Brian Adams, and this is Brian Adams Radio. Thanks for tuning in. Sublime's Tale is one of rock's great bittersweet success stories. Their self-titled breakthrough album arrived just 2 months after singer Bradley Knoll died in 1996. He never got to see just how enormous those songs would become. But here's another chapter now. Decades later, Sublime would return with Bradley's son Jacob Knoll, carrying his father's music forward with a new album this year. That's quite a legacy. From 1996, Sublime, Santeria.

That's Kim Mitchell serving his rock and roll duty. Hey, it's a tough job, but somebody's got to do it. These next guys have certainly done their share. The Red Hot Chili Peppers released Scar Tissue in 1999, and it became one of their biggest hits, including an incredible 16 weeks at number one on the modern rock chart. 5 years later, Anthony Kiedis borrowed the title again for his autobiography, which became a bestseller in its own right. One title,

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3: Mainly cloudy today and 18 degrees. Fog patches tonight with a low of plus 5. Tomorrow it'll be mainly sunny and windy, a high of 21. On Tuesday, sunshine, 24 degrees. Wednesday, a mix of sun and cloud, a high of 25. Current weather conditions can be found anytime on your Discover Estevan app. I'm Judy Peters.
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4: Reluctantly crouched at the starting line. Engines pumping and thumping in time. The green light flashes, the flags go up. Churning

This is Brian Adams, and you're listening to Brian Adams Radio. Fleetwood Mac made some extraordinary music under some pretty extraordinary circumstances. While they were making their album Rumors, Lindsey Buckingham and Stevie Nicks were splitting up. John and Christine McVie were divorcing. Mick Fleetwood's marriage was falling apart. Most bands would probably call it quits if that was going on. But Fleetwood Mac at that time made one of the greatest records of all time, which goes to show that sometimes turmoil makes great art. Here's Stevie Nicks' contribution to the chaos, Fleetwood Mac, Dreams.

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1: Billy Gibbons from ZZ Top has said that this next song started with a pretty simple observation. He was driving around Los Angeles and couldn't help noticing that everywhere he looked, women were wearing these short skirts that seemed to be everywhere in the early 80s. And being a songwriter, instead of simply appreciating the scenery, he went home and wrote a song about it. It was then that ZZ Top added that unmistakable guitar riff, a little Texas swagger, and suddenly they had another massive hit on their hands. Sometimes inspiration is all around you. ZZ Top, Legs, right here on Bryan Adams.

If you're ever wondering what Don McLean meant by the day that music died in American Pie, that's the date. A plane crash took the lives of Ritchie Valens, JP the Big Bopper Richardson, and Charles Hardin Hawley. You probably know him better as Buddy Holly. More than three decades later, his name ended up in a completely different kind of rock classic. Here's Weezer, Buddy Holly.

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5: Mainly cloudy today and 18 degrees. Fog patches tonight with a low of plus 5. Tomorrow it'll be mainly sunny and windy, a high of 21. On Tuesday, sunshine, 24 degrees. Wednesday, a mix of sun and cloud, a high of 25. Current weather conditions can be found anytime on your Discover Estevan app. I'm Judy Peters.
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Thanks for listening to Brian Adams Radio. Glad to have you on board. Now let's go back to 1985 for this next one. Tears for Fears had already broken through with their debut, The Hurting, but songs from The Big Chair sent them around the world. And here's the remarkable thing about this next song. 40 years later, its themes of ambition, power, and people fighting to control it all don't sound dated whatsoever. Some things change, some things apparently don't. For Tears for Fears, everybody wants to rule the world.

my friend Pat Stewart behind the drums on it. Pat and I go way back. He's played on some of my biggest records, Summer 69, right through to 11, Shine a Light, So Happy It Hurts, and Roll with the Punches. I saw Pat playing in a ska band in 1984 with three people in the room, and I went up to Pat and said, "Hey Pat, have you ever recorded in a studio before?" He said, "No." I said, "Well, come in the studio tomorrow," and we recorded Summer 69 just then. But anyway, let's jump back to the 80s for some Van Halen. This is Bryan Adams Radio. Jump.

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3: Mainly cloudy today and 18 degrees. Fog patches tonight with a low of plus 5. Tomorrow it'll be mainly sunny and windy, a high of 21. On Tuesday, sunshine, 24 degrees. Wednesday, a mix of sun and cloud, a high of 25. Current weather conditions can be found anytime on your Discover Estevan app. I'm Judy Peters.
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1: Stevie Ray Vaughan Cold Shot. And you know who loves Stevie's playing? 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He had that rare combination of technique, tone, and feel. 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You knew within a few notes who was playing. And I remember playing with Stevie at the Bottom Line in New York City. He opened up for my show back then in 1983. And that's where we're going to leave it this week. Thanks for hanging out with me and letting me share a few records and a few stories. And hopefully, a few laughs along the way. We'll do it again next week, same time, same place. Until then, take care of yourselves

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Glenn Frey and Don Henley started writing that song during a casual jamming session with their close friend J.D. Souther. They got the rhythm down and the entire first verse, but found themselves stuck on how to get to the chorus. And so Glenn Frey picked up the phone, dialed up his good buddy Bob Seger, sang him what they had so far without missing a single beat. Seger burst out with that chorus that is so iconic and helped the Eagles get a chart-topping smash hit along with a Grammy Award for their efforts as well. It's the Eagles and Heartache Tonight, back to 79 when their album The Long Run came out. It is the greatest hits of all time. It's Sunday afternoon. Adam Hamilton along with you.

0: Last Sunday of summer. Thanks for hanging out with me today. We got music on the way from Billy Joel and 5440 coming up.
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6: Mainly cloudy today and 18 degrees. Fog patches tonight with a low of plus 5. Tomorrow it'll be mainly sunny and windy, a high of 21. On Tuesday, sunshine, 24 degrees. Wednesday, a mix of sun and cloud, a high of 25. Current weather conditions can be found anytime on your Discover Estevan app. I'm Judy Peters.
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0: That man had just come off a major public breakup when he crossed paths with Argentine actress Luisana Lopilato. And there was one massive catch, though. She didn't speak a word of English, but despite the language barrier and the sheer logistics, that man was completely smitten. He sat down with his co-writers, penned this awesome song of pure romantic optimism as a tribute to her, even throwing in his real-life nickname for her in the bridge when he sings "I Promise You, Kid." Lopilato went on to star as his love interest in the music video, and the two eventually got married, and the track became a multi-platinum staple all over the globe. It is "Haven't Met You Yet" from Michael Bublé. Great Canadian song there for you on the greatest hits of all time. Sunday afternoon, Adam Hamilton with you. 38 Special and Journey on the way next.
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2: Mainly cloudy today and 18 degrees. Fog patches tonight with a low of +5. Tomorrow it'll be mainly sunny and windy, a high of 21. On Tuesday, sunshine, 24 degrees. Wednesday, a mix of sun and cloud, a high of 25. Current weather conditions can be found anytime on your Discover Estevan app. I'm Judy Peters.
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0: Keyboardist Jonathan Cain had actually started writing that song earlier in his career when he was with his previous band, The Babies, but his bandmates rejected it for being too sentimental. When he joined Journey, he played the rough demo for Steve Perry, who immediately fell in love with it and helped him finish the lyrics, went on to be one of their biggest songs of their career. It is Journey from 82 and their Escape album, Open Arms. It is Sunday afternoon. It's Adam Hamilton along with you. The greatest hits of all time continue into 2 o'clock. We've got music on the way from the Jay Giles Band and Lighthouse coming up.
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That song was written back in 1973 by a brilliant blind blues rock musician named Paul Pina. Now, he, due to a massive contract dispute with his record label, that original album that it was on was shelved and left unreleased for 27 years. But fate stepped in. Steve Miller's former keyboardist, Ben Sidran, had produced Pina's album and played the unreleased tape for Miller. He instantly recognized it as a

0: Mash, and he reshaped the song into what we know today. It shot all the way up to the top 10, and the songwriting royalties from Miller's version wound up becoming Paul Pina's primary source of income for the rest of his life. It is the Steve Miller Band and Jet Airliner. It is another one of the greatest hits of all time on this Sunday afternoon. Adam Hamilton along with you. Great to have you with me today. We got Aerosmith and the Pucca Orchestra coming up.
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4: Mainly cloudy today and 18 degrees. Fog patches tonight with a low of +5. Tomorrow it'll be mainly sunny and windy, a high of 21. On Tuesday, sunshine, 24 degrees. Wednesday, a mix of sun and cloud, a high of 25. Current weather conditions can be found anytime on your Discover Estevan app. I'm Judy Peters.
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0: up with legendary producer David Tyson to co-write that song. Tyson would later go on to produce Alanna Miles' Black Velvet and helped the band craft that breakout hit for them. The massive success of the song transformed the group's profile overnight, sending them across the Atlantic to open for Christa Berg on a major UK tour later that year. From 1984, from their album Stand Back, it's the Arrows and Meet Me in the Middle, another one of the greatest Canadian hits of all time. On this Sunday afternoon, Adam Hamilton with you. We'll continue on. More great music on the way from Bonnie Raitt and Michael Jackson coming up.
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4: Discover Estevan weather.
5: Mainly cloudy today and 18 degrees. Fog patches tonight with a low of plus 5. Tomorrow it'll be mainly sunny and windy, a high of 21. On Tuesday, sunshine, 24 degrees. Wednesday, a mix of sun and cloud, a high of 25. Current weather conditions can be found anytime on your Discover Estevan app. I'm Judy Peters.
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Producer Quincy Jones called up Eddie Van Halen to do the guitar solo for that song. Eddie thought it was a prank call at first, but once he realized it was real, he showed up to the studio and recorded that solo for free as a favor. In fact, the solo was so powerful that during tracking, the intense

0: sound pressure actually caused one of the studio speakers to literally catch fire. It is Beat It from the Thriller album from Michael Jackson. It is the greatest hits of all time on this Sunday afternoon as we continue on into 3 o'clock. Music on the way from Nick Lowe and A Foot in Cold Water coming up.
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0: A song that became that band's first number one single stateside back in early 1980. Freddie Mercury actually wrote the entire song in about 10 minutes while soaking in a bubble bath at the Munich Hilton in Germany. It is this crazy little thing called Love from Queen. It is another one of the greatest hits of all time for you today. My name is Adam Hamilton. Hope you're enjoying your weekend and your Sunday afternoon. We'll continue on with the Cars and Honeymoon Suite on the way.
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4: Fog patches tonight with a low of +5. Tomorrow it'll be mainly sunny and windy, a high of 21. On Tuesday, sunshine, 24 degrees. Wednesday, a mix of sun and cloud, a high of 25. Current weather conditions can be found anytime on your Discover Estevan app. I'm Judy Peters.
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0: That song helped that band sell more than 4 million copies of their debut album back to 1980. It is The Kid Is Hot Tonight from Loverboy, Calgary's own. It is the greatest hits of all time. Great Canadian hit for you, but a great worldwide hit as well. It's Adam Hamilton along with you. Great to have you with me on this Sunday afternoon. We'll continue with more great music on the way. And speaking of great Canadian legends, Tragically Hip on the way, Boston coming up as well.
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2: Fog patches tonight with a low of plus 5. Tomorrow it'll be mainly sunny and windy, a high of 21. On Tuesday, sunshine, 24 degrees. Wednesday, a mix of sun and cloud, a high of 25. Current weather conditions can be found anytime on your Discover Estevan app. I'm Judy Peters.
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0: The success of that song comes from two men, bandleader Tom Scholz, who spent 6 years crafting that album and playing almost every single instrument on that track himself, and also the vocal stylings of Brad Delp, who recorded every single voice you hear in that song, every harmony. That's all him. It is a great song from Boston, and we're ready back to their album Third Stage from 1986. It is Adam Hamilton with you. About an hour left before I take off for today. Before I go, though, lots of great music coming up in the 4 o'clock hour from John Mellencamp and the band coming up.
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1: From the Provincial News Desk, I'm Judy Peters. 99% of members of QP 5430 have voted in favor of a strike mandate. The union represents thousands of workers in Saskatchewan's healthcare system. Union General Vice President for Region 4, Arlene Picard, says the union is now looking ahead.
2: We hope that this moves the government and SAHO to, you know, start moving and realizing that this movement to work just isn't going to work for our members. Retention is very important right now.
1: The vote gives the union a strike mandate, but no date has been announced. The trial of Oxbow man Taylor Japp is continuing in Estevan Court of King's Bench with a jury hearing testimony about digital evidence presented in the case. To tell us more, here's Estevan's Lois Fever.
3: Antonia Rodriguez, a criminal intelligence analyst, testified about information recovered from a cell phone and other digital records. The jury heard about an Apple email showing the Find My feature had been disabled on April 24th of 2024. Rodriguez also testified that data showed the phone was factory reset around the same time and explained how the process affects information stored on a device.
1: The Saskatchewan Court of Appeal has dismissed a lawsuit challenging Sask Power's natural gas power plants in Moose Jaw and Lanigan, along with the province's greenhouse gas regulations. To tell us more, here's reporter Sean Slatt.
4: A group of Saskatchewan residents and climate activists argued the power plants contribute to climate change and violate charter rights, but the court ruled the case was really a government policy and not a legal question judges can decide. By a vote of 2-1, the judges found Sask Power wasn't accused of breaking any laws or emission limits and said the decision about Saskatchewan's future power supply belongs to elected governments and not the courts. One dissenting judge found the challenge to the province's emissions regulations should have been allowed to proceed. I'm Sean Slatt.
1: Paradigm Charter and the City of Estevan have launched a survey to gauge interest in restoring the charter service from Regina to Estevan. Programs manager Jordan Kreitzer says previous ridership was lower than hoped, but he believes residents still see value in public transportation.
5: I wholeheartedly believe in this service for the people of Estevan to get transportation to the major center. I'm just really curious to see what these survey results come back with and see what the people of Estevan think.
1: Survey results are expected to provide a clearer picture of whether the route should return. And that's a look at your provincial news. Fog patches tonight with a low of plus 5. Tomorrow it'll be mainly sunny and windy, a high of 21. On Tuesday, sunshine, 24 degrees. Wednesday, a mix of sun and cloud, a high of 25. Current weather conditions can be found anytime on your Discover Estevan app. I'm Judy Peters.
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0: Brazilian music icon Jorge Benjor noticed that the signature Taj Mahal melody line from that song was identical to one of his own tracks and launched a plagiarism lawsuit. Rod Stewart, always a class act, didn't fight it. He admitted it was a case of unconscious plagiarism from hearing the song at a carnival in Rio, settled the case, and graciously donated all his massive royalties from the song to UNICEF. It's Do You Think I'm Sexy from Rod Stewart, another one of the greatest hits of all time. It is Sunday afternoon. Adam Hamilton with you. Glad to have you along. We've got Tracy Chapman and the Northern Pikes on the way.
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2: Fog patches tonight with a low of +5. Tomorrow it'll be mainly sunny and windy.

0: high of 21. On Tuesday, sunshine, 24 degrees. Wednesday, a mix of sun and cloud, a high of 25. Current weather conditions can be found anytime on your Discover Estevan app. I'm Judy Peters.
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0: That song helped that band earn themselves a Juno Award back in 1989. It is Barney Bentall and the Legendary Hearts and Come Back to Me, another one of the greatest Canadian hits of all time on this Sunday afternoon. Adam Hamilton along with you. I'm almost out of here for today. Before I go, though, music on the way from Bare Naked Ladies and Van Halen coming up next.
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3: Fog patches tonight with a low of +5. Tomorrow it'll be mainly sunny and windy, a high of 21. On Tuesday, sunshine, 24 degrees. Wednesday, a mix of sun and cloud, a high of 25. Current weather conditions can be found anytime on your Discover Estevan app. I'm Judy Peters.
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0: Wrapping things up for me for this afternoon, it is Van Halen, and right now it is the greatest hits of all time. Sunday afternoon continues, but not for me. I'm out of here for today, but stay tuned for more great music after 5, including Escape Club, Trooper, and Paul McCartney. Have yourself a great rest of your weekend. We'll talk to you again next Sunday.
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7: Fog patches tonight with a low of plus 5. Tomorrow it'll be mainly sunny and windy, a high of 21. On Tuesday, sunshine, 24 degrees. Wednesday, a mix of sun and cloud, a high of 25. Current weather conditions can be found anytime on your Discover Estevan app. I'm Judy Peters.
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1: Fog patches tonight with a low of +5. Tomorrow it'll be mainly sunny and windy, a high of 21. On Tuesday, sunshine, 24 degrees. Wednesday, a mix of sun and cloud, a high of 25. Current weather conditions can be found anytime on your Discover Estevan app. I'm Judy Peters.
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0: 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You'll find it all and more on the Discover Estevan app, available for download now.